Alone. And tonight, violinist Isabel Faust joins music director Esa-Pekka Salonen for a lyrical and very personal musical statement by Alban Berg. You'll also hear Magnus Lindberg's companion piece for Berg's concerto, based on the same Lutheran chorale, and the ballet that changed Igor Stravinsky's life and almost changed his name. Magnus Lindberg was born in Finland and studied at the Sibelius Academy, where one of his classmates was Esa-Pekka Salonen. Lindberg also studied in Italy and Germany, absorbing influences as diverse as late serialism, electronic music, computer modeling of sound densities, and Berlin's punk and noise rock scene. He prefers to write for orchestra. He calls it his favorite instrument, and his compositional style has generally been more about color and structure than form in the classical sense. Lindberg composed Chorale in 2002 as a companion piece for Alban Berg's violin concerto, which you'll hear later on in this concert. Both make use of the Lutheran chorale Es ist genug, It is enough, which was most famously set in 1723 by Johann Sebastian Bach in his cantata number 60, O Ewigkeit, du Donnerwert, O Eternity, you Word of Thunder. Lindberg's piece had its premiere in February of 2002 with the Philharmonia Orchestra, and now you hear the applause for the man who conducted that premiere, Lindberg's friend since the Academy, Esa-Pekka Salonen, who is now music director of the San Francisco Symphony. Here is Chorale by Magnus Lindberg.

You've just heard Chorale, written in 2002 by Magnus Lindberg. Esa-Pekka Salonen conducted the San Francisco Symphony. Magnus Lindberg has been composer in residence for such orchestras as the New York Philharmonic, the Southwest German Radio Symphony Orchestra of Stuttgart, and the London Philharmonic. His work has been honored with the UNESCO International Rostrum for Composers, the Prix Italia, the Nordic Council Music Prize, the Royal Philharmonic Society Prize, and the Vihuri Sibelius Prize. In October of 2022, the San Francisco Symphony premiered Lindberg's Piano Concerto No. 3 with Yuja Wong as the soloist. In a moment, Esa-Pekka Salonen will return with violinist Isabel Faust for the piece that Lindberg's work was meant to accompany, a very lyrical and personal concerto by one of the original modernists, Alban Berg. You're listening to a broadcast concert by the San Francisco Symphony from Davies Symphony Hall. I'm Rick Malone. In February of 1935, the Russian-born American violinist Louis Krasner approached Alban Berg with the offer of a commission for a concerto. Berg was in the middle of writing his opera Lulu and was reluctant to take on another project, but Krasner convinced him by arguing that Berg was the only composer who could demonstrate the lyric and expressive potential of 12-tone music and release it from the all-brain, no-heart reputation it had acquired. Berg agreed to the commission, but he also had a second inspiration. 2 months after speaking with Krasner, Manon Gropius died of polio at the age of 18. She was the daughter of Alma Mahler Gropius, who was the former wife of Berg's idol Gustav Mahler and one of Berg's closest friends. At the time, Berg was also having an affair with the sister of Alma's lover and later husband, the author Franz Werfel, which made his connection to Alma's daughter even closer. When Berg finished the concerto, he dedicated it to the memory of an angel. But since it was the last piece he finished before his own death the same year, it became his requiem as well. It's full of coded references to his own emotional life, including the theme of the finale, which is a set of variations on the Lutheran chorale, "It is enough, Lord, if it pleases you," the same chorale that Magnus Lindberg used in the piece that opened this concert. Violinist Isabel Faust has recorded this concerto with Claudio Abbado and Orchestra Mozart, but now you hear the applause as she joins music director Esa-Pekka Salonen and the San Francisco Symphony to play the violin concerto by Alban Berg.

0: You've just heard the Violin Concerto, written in 1935 by Alban Berg. Isabel Faust was the soloist, and Esa-Pekka Salonen led the San Francisco Symphony. By the time she was 21, Isabel Faust had already won both the Leopold Mozart International Violin Competition in Augsburg and the Paganini International Competition in Genoa. She was born in Esslingen, Germany, and began studying violin when she was five. She made her San Francisco Symphony debut in 2014 and is currently a professor of violin at the Berlin University of the Arts. Isabel Faust's recordings have been awarded the Diapason d'Or, the Gramophone Award, the Choc de l'Année, and other prizes. She was named Instrumentalist of the Year by Opus Classic in 2024. She's recorded all of Beethoven's violin sonatas, Bartok's violin sonatas, and Baroque music for solo violin, including the sonatas and partitas for solo violin by Bach. In addition to Alban Berg's concerto, she's also recorded concertos by Beethoven, Brahms, Britten, and Locatelli. She plays the 1704 Sleeping Beauty Stradivarius violin, on loan to her by the Elbank of Baden-Württemberg. And by the way, the San Francisco Symphony has also recorded this concerto with soloist Gil Shaham, conducted by Michael Tilson Thomas. I'll be back in a moment with the second half of this concert by Esa-Pekka Salonen and the San Francisco Symphony, the music that changed Igor Stravinsky's life and almost changed his name.
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2: Katerina Ismailova is one of opera's most complex and tragic figures. Trapped in a loveless marriage and crushed by cruelty and oppression, she is driven to acts of shocking violence, only to be ultimately destroyed by her passions. I'm Lisa Flynn. It's Shostakovich's powerful and heartbreaking Lady Macbeth of Mtsensk from La Scala in Milan. I hope you'll be listening.
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0: Welcome back to Davies Symphony Hall for the second half of this broadcast concert by the San Francisco Symphony with music director Esa-Pekka Salonen. I'm Rick Malone. Considering how it made his reputation and changed his life, it's amazing to think that The Firebird was almost written by someone other than Igor Stravinsky. The great ballet impresario Serge Diaghilev had originally asked Nikolai Cherepnin to write the score, but Cherepnin withdrew for reasons that he never revealed. Diaghilev next turned to Anatol Liadov, and the legend goes that by the time Diaghilev was ready to begin rehearsals, Liadov had barely gotten around to ordering manuscript paper. Alexander Glazunov also turned it down, but luckily for Diaghilev, he knew Stravinsky, even if it was only as a little-known composer who had orchestrated a few Chopin piano pieces for the company. By the time Stravinsky got the offer in 1909, though, he had already begun writing the music that would become The Firebird. It launched his career and changed his life. It soon became so identified with him that once a man on a train addressed him quite seriously as Mr. Firebird. The story of The Firebird is an old Russian legend. In an enchanted garden, Prince Ivan meets and captures the Firebird, a magical being covered with dazzling, brilliant red feathers, who roams the forest performing good deeds. The Firebird begs Prince Ivan to release her, and when he does, she gives him in return one of her feathers, telling him that the feather's magic will protect him from harm. As dawn approaches, Prince Ivan discovers that the garden is in the domain of the evil sorcerer, Kashai the Deathless, and that Kashai is holding 13 beautiful princesses captive. The prince decides to try to free them, though he realizes he will be turned to stone if the sorcerer catches him. Prince Ivan breaks into the castle, but he is captured by the Kashai. Just as he is about to be turned to stone, Ivan remembers he has one of the Firebird's magic feathers. He waves the feather and the Firebird appears. Her magic is stronger than the sorcerer's, and with the prince's help, they break the evil spell and destroy the Kashai and his army of monsters. The beautiful princesses are released, and all those whom Kashai had turned to stone are restored to human form. The story ends with everyone rejoicing in the triumph of good over evil. Stravinsky revised the music 3 times for concert suites, but on this concert, you'll hear the complete ballet. And once again, here is Esa-Pekka Salonen, music director of the San Francisco Symphony, to lead them in Igor Stravinsky's The Firebird.

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Esa-Pekka Salonen led the San Francisco Symphony in Igor Stravinsky's ballet, The Firebird. The San Francisco Symphony has recorded The Firebird twice, in 2024 with Esa-Pekka Salonen conducting, and in 1998 with former music director, now music director laureate, Michael Tilson Thomas conducting. That recording won 3 Grammy Awards for Best Classical Album, Best Orchestral Recording, and Best Engineered Classical Album. And now Esa-Pekka Salonen offers solo bows to concertmaster Alexander Baranchik. He asks the horn section to stand. And now the winds of the San Francisco Symphony. And now Esa-Pekka Salonen asks the entire San Francisco Symphony to stand and acknowledge the applause here at Davies Symphony Hall. Just before Stravinsky started writing The Firebird, he had spent 4 years studying composition in private lessons with Nikolai Rimsky-Korsakov, who was one of the great masters of orchestral color. And just as the story of The Firebird comes from an old Russian folktale, many of the melodies Stravinsky used are based on old Russian folk tunes. But one of the tricks he learned from Rimsky-Korsakov was to create the music's distinctive sound world through the contrast of murky chromatic harmonies, representing supernatural evil, against bright, singable melodies, representing human good. That's a technique that was popular in Russian opera in the 19th century, but Stravinsky tried to downplay both these connections. He didn't want to seem tied to the past. Recorded live at Davies Symphony Hall in September 2007, this is the Symphony No. 34 by Mozart. Michael Tilson Thomas leads the San Francisco Symphony.

Streaming is provided in part by Cameron Art Museum, committed to being Eastern North Carolina's premier art museum, and announcing new summer exhibitions, including Fresh Air Inflatable Sculptures, opening June 18th. 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

0: Michael Tilson Thomas led the San Francisco Symphony in the Symphony No. 34 by Mozart, recorded live at Davies Symphony Hall in September 2007. You've been listening to a broadcast concert of the San Francisco Symphony from Davies Symphony Hall, featuring Igor Stravinsky's ballet, The Firebird. Music director Esa-Pekka Salonen also led the orchestra in Magnus Lindberg's chorale, and its Bell Faust was the soloist in the Violin Concerto by Alban Berg. These broadcast concerts are produced by the San Francisco Symphony, and music director Esa-Pekka Salonen, president Priscilla B. Geislin, and chief executive officer Matthew Spivey. 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National syndication of these concerts is provided by the WFMT Radio Network, and don't forget that you can visit the Symphony online and find out more about the programs, the artists, and the orchestra at sfsymphony.org. 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
3: Whose land is this land? As America turns 250 years old, it seems like we've got a lot more questions than answers about this country. And not knowing the answer is really uncomfortable. I wonder if that discomfort could be a good thing. When you don't have the answers, it throws you back on faith. Faith in God, faith in country, faith in each other. And maybe that is the answer. Looking your neighbor in the face and saying, "I love you, I trust you." It's so hard, isn't it? This land is everybody's land, coming up this hour.

The seventh of Felix Mendelssohn's Songs Without Words. When people tried to write lyrics to them, he would resist their efforts, actually. He once said, "What the music I love expresses to me is not thought too indefinite to put into words, but on the contrary, too definite." Jacques Offenbach was the king of the operetta. He wrote over 90 of those. An operetta, as of course you know, is a lighter form of opera, meaning, yes, the length is shorter, but also the subject matter is lighter, lots of glittering parties and lovers' quarrels, that kind of thing. He got serious for this work, The Tales of Hoffmann, which is a proper opera, or if you like, a propera.

soprano Jessie Norman, helped out by the chorus of the Théâtre Royal de la Monnaie and the orchestra of the Théâtre Royal de la Monnaie. The barcarolle from Tales of Hoffman by Jacques Offenbach. We're honoring Juneteenth all day here, and here's Ashley Jackson performing on harp, the old spiritual, Take Me to the Water.

0: Take Me to the Water, featuring harpist Ashley Jackson. Songs of the Oak, coming up next.
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It's unfair, but sometimes amazing music just totally fades into obscurity. The joy is when it's rediscovered. You probably heard about the cache of music that was found in this broken-down shack about an hour south of Chicago. Some new owners went to fix it up. They realized they'd stumbled upon this treasure trove of musical work by Florence Price, composed 80 years beforehand. Here's one of those rediscovered pieces. It has Price picking up on all kinds of natural sounds, natural music. You can just see her strolling through the forest with her brain subconsciously recording all the little sounds, the bird song, the rustling leaves, all of it. Can you tell I love the woods? This is her tone poem, Songs of the Oak.

The Württemberg Philharmonic Rüdlingen, conducted by John Jetter. The Songs of the Oak, by Florence Price. Here's guitarist Keith Kalms performing a piece by Justin Holland called The Dearest Spot on Earth.

0: The Dearest Spot on Earth by composer and guitarist and civil rights activist Justin Holland. Whose Land Is This Land? Coming up.
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Composer Keon Revay says, the message of Woody Guthrie's song, This Land Is Your Land, is that America belongs to everyone, regardless of background. And in writing these variations on the song, he was trying to reflect the reality of America's current situation. He says, each variation grows more distant from the theme and more violent in character until it gives way to a gentle plea for unity. And we're left wondering, whose land is this land?

It does resolve in the end. That's Lara Downes performing The Variations on This Land Is Your Land by Kian Revaille. Here's music with some sacred overtones that's not meant to be exclusive in any way. Just the opposite, in fact. It's Jesse Montgomery's Hymn for Everyone.

0: It's the Chicago Symphony Orchestra under the baton of Ricardo Muti. The Hymn for Everyone by Jesse Montgomery.
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You probably heard the saying, don't mess with success. Artists revising their work is a double-edged sword. On the one hand, you have a certain space trilogy from the 70s and 80s that was revised in the late 90s, and these revisions drive some of us to distraction. On the other hand, you have William L. Dawson. He debuted this symphony to great success at Carnegie Hall, and then he went and changed it all around. I'll have the rest of that story for you coming up in the next hour. The judges of the 1901 Prix de Rome wanted music in a conventional style. Maurice Ravel snubbed the idea, but this composer, André Caplet, drank the Kool-Aid, ended up winning. Sometimes it's worth it to kowtow. He lived on the prize money for years afterward. No word on the state of his soul.

Hi, I'm Jake Armerding. So glad to be listening to music with you. It's what we do. Let's have some flute music played on guitar. Let's give it a twist. Here's the Partita in A minor for solo flute by J.S. Bach, performed by the guitarist David Russell.

0: David Russell performing the solo flute Partita by Bach. Coming up, William L. Dawson messes with success.
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Would you call yourself the kind of person who doesn't like to mess with success? Or would you risk it? Like, if the Carnegie Hall crowd thought it was great, would you agree? I think I'd put myself in that camp. William Dawson wasn't as easily satisfied. He debuted this next symphony at Carnegie in 1934. It was a huge success. Years later, he took a trip to West Africa, where he felt like he picked up the musical pieces he was missing the first time around. And he changed it significantly. And he was right. It was better.

Hope in the Night from the Negro Folk Symphony by William Dawson, the Seattle Symphony led by conductor Roderick Cox. An ominous sort of hope. The American composer, bass baritone, and conductor Damian Geter is also the music director of Portland Opera and the composer in residence for the Richmond Symphony. He spent the pandemic years reliving his love of 90s neo-soul, the music of Jill Scott, Erykah Badu, and Lauryn Hill. He says it helped him get through. He wanted to write something of his own in homage to neo-soul. Here is his string quartet number 1.

0: violinist Inez Voglar Belgique, violinist Ruby Chen, violist Jennifer Arnold, and cellist Nancy Ives, performing the string quartet number one, Neo Soul, by Damien Geeter. It's the Ballad of Debussy, coming up next.
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If you received regular federal grants to pursue your creative work with no strings attached, what would you do? Sometimes the government doesn't fund projects that desperately need that funding. And sometimes funds go to projects that might not have deserved it. The funds are misappropriated or even used fraudulently. This music is what happens when everyone behaves honorably. It's the result of a government grant given to a composer who wouldn't even conceive of resting on his laurels. Some national art coming up. When British composer Frank Bridge came to the Norwich Festival in 1924 to perform his piece The Sea, there was a 10-year-old boy in the audience named Benjamin Britten. And there's no other way to say it, Britten was smitten. That performance inspired him to become a composer in his own right and write this piece, the Nocturne from his Matinée Musicales, among many others.

Hi, I'm Jake Armerding. So glad to be listening to music with you. Well, I just love me some Carlos Simon, and I hope you do too. His 2022 release, Requiem for the Enslaved, was a musical tribute commemorating the stories of 272 enslaved men, women, and children sold in 1838 by Georgetown University, and it infused his original compositions with African-American spirituals and Catholic liturgical melodies. It was nominated for a Grammy Award for Best Contemporary Classical Composition. Here's a piece from that, Light Everlasting.

is so patient. I love how he plays. Carlos Simon performing his own piece, Light Everlasting. 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The Times of London calls the music of Los Angeles composer Derek Skye deliciously head-spinning. That makes a lot of sense if you just look at the different time signatures of this next piece. There's 3-2, and then it shifts to 6-4, 12-8, then 7-8 plus 5-8. Listen closely and keep track of all the beats. There's going to be a quiz afterwards.

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Antonin Dvorak was getting government grants in the 1870s, and that's what helped him write this piece, among many others, his string sextet.

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Like Johannes Brahms, Jean Sibelius was patient. He waited to compose his first symphony. Not quite as long as Brahms did, but long enough. And when the work was completed, Sibelius was 34 years old. It was 1899. Now, with Brahms, a pair of wonderful serenades were his major symphonic warm-up. For Sibelius, it was his programmatic symphonic poems that put him in the proper mindset to move on to a full-fledged symphony. Coming up this hour, we'll take a spin with Sibelius and the Minnesota Orchestra. That very first symphony of Sibelius is less than half an hour away. Well, the weekend is here. Father's Day weekend, too. So happy Father's Day to all the dads out there. And welcome to the weekend. It's Music Through the Night. I'm Ward Jacobson. We begin with John Marsh, who was a really eclectic fellow, a lawyer by trade, but he was a man of many interests, and music was his passion. Something like 350 works in his catalog, 39 of those works are symphonies. And those symphonies, like Marsh himself, very eclectic. They represent the varied styles that Marsh used in writing for the musicians in the cities where he worked. Here's his Symphony No. 2 in B-flat. It's the London Mozart Players.

0: Matthias Bamert conducted the London Mozart Players, the Symphony No. 2 in B-flat by John Marsh. We will hear a Sibelius symphony, his first symphony, and music from China when we come back.
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A song without words, Rain Falling from the Roof. It was written by Wu Tong during the pandemic, and it was tied to an ancient Buddhist story that people depend upon peaceful coexistence with each other and with nature to live in true harmony. No one exists in isolation. We heard Yo-Yo Ma play the cello, Catherine Stott at the piano. Well, like Beethoven and Brahms, the great symphonists before him, Jean Sibelius used a model composer for his first symphonic effort. His was Tchaikovsky. Sibelius even wrote to his wife, "There is much in that man that I recognize in myself." Here's the Minnesota Orchestra with Sibelius Symphony No. 1.

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In his autobiography, Louis Spohr recalled that it was the highly regarded violinist and composer Andreas Rolnberg who first proposed the idea of a double quartet. Spohr wrote, "It was the last time we played together before he died." Louis Spohr's enthusiasm for what he called an ideal medium was unbounded, and he was confident in pioneering a wholly new kind of instrumental work. He was especially attracted by the prospect of utilizing the richer textures that would inevitably result from the subtle interplay between two equal yet independent quartets. Ahead this hour, we're going to hear the end result. Louis Spohr's Double Quartet No. 1, coming up. Well, I certainly hope you've had a good week. And welcome into the weekend. Yeah, the weekend's upon us. It's Music Through the Night. I'm Ward Jacobson. And hope you can stick around for the hour. We'll hear some keyboard music by Bach, the Keyboard Concerto No. 3, a little bit later in the hour. That double quartet by Louis Spohr just ahead. But we begin with some very vibrant music by Charles Gounod, a seven-movement ballet suite that was created for his 1888 revival of his opera Romeo and Juliet from two decades earlier. It was placed in Act 4 to satisfy the Paris Opera's requirement for dance. Here is the ballet music by Charles Gounod from Romeo and Juliet. It's the Orchestra of Toulouse.

0: Michel Plasson led the Orchestra of Toulouse in the ballet music from Romeo and Juliet by Charles Gounod. We will hear Bach a little bit later, but a double quartet by Louis Spohr is waiting for you after the break.
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Louis Spohr's first double quartet was written during March and April of 1823. It was published a couple of years later. Spohr's London friend, a guy named Sir George Smart, was at the first performance of the work, and he wrote in his journal, "The effect was good. Spohr played beautifully. It is very difficult for the four principal instruments." Spohr was delighted with the reception given to his first double quartet, and he was flattered when a young composer, Louis Pape, sent him a double quartet of his own. He wanted the genre to continue on. Here is the Academy of St. Martin in the Fields Chamber Ensemble with Louis Spohr's double quartet number 1 in D minor.

The Double Quartet No. 1 in D Minor by Louis Spohr. We heard the Academy of St. Martin in the Fields Chamber Ensemble. Next, we will hear the Iranian pianist Ramin Bahrami, who has made a name for himself with his interpretations of Bach's keyboard music, taking inspiration from his model, Glenn Gould. Here, he's joined by the Leipzig Gewandhaus Orchestra with the Keyboard Concerto No. 3 in D.

0: J.S. Bach's Keyboard Concerto No. 3 in D. It was Ramin Bahrami at the piano with the Leipzig Gewandhaus Orchestra. I'm Ward Jacobson.
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1: His friend, the artist Victor Hartmann, Modest Mussorgsky created a musical tribute for a posthumous exhibition of Hartmann's work for solo piano. Mussorgsky imagined himself roving through an exhibit, looking for something that would attract his attention, and at times, sadly, thinking of his departed friend. Well, nearly 50 years later, Maurice Ravel told Serge Koussevitzky about this set of piano pieces, which left a huge impression on the great conductor, who eventually asked Ravel to orchestrate the pieces. And it was through this orchestration and through Koussevitzky's frequent and brilliant performances that pictures at an exhibition became a regular addition to concert halls and on radio shows like this one, coming up in less than 30 minutes. I'm Ward Jacobson. It's Music Through the Night. I'm glad to have your company on this early Saturday, the 20th of June. Welcome to the weekend. The music of Bohuslav Martinu tends to kind of fall on the more sunny, exuberant side of neoclassicism. It's a style that emerged in the 20th century and kind of swept away all the weighty drama of 19th century romanticism. It featured very pristine counterpoint, pared-down instrumentation, and some witty allusions to the mannerisms of the Baroque and classical periods. Martinu's Nonet No. 2 was composed in 1959 during the final year of his life. Here's the Lahti Chamber Ensemble to play it.

0: That was the Lahti Chamber Ensemble with the Nonet No. 2 by Bohuslav Martinu. Coming up, Mussorgsky, courtesy of a Ravel orchestration. We'll hear pictures at an exhibition. That's a little bit later, but right after the break, some piano music by Cécile Chaminade.
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That was pianist Peter Jacobs, Troisième Valse Brillante, Opus 80 by Cécile Chaminade. Well, when you hear the words classical music and pictures, your next thought is no doubt the name Modest Mussorgsky and his very famous composition that got an assist from Maurice Ravel years later, an orchestration. Here is that orchestrated version of Pictures at an Exhibition. It's the Vienna Philharmonic.

0: originally a workforce solo piano. You don't hear that version all that often. I love to hear that every now and then, but usually you hear the orchestrated version, courtesy of Maurice Ravel, of Modest Mussorgsky's Pictures at an Exhibition. We hear the Vienna Philharmonic.
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1: By the way, on Sunday, summer officially arrives. Well, this is music from Russia, composed in 1891. A musical picture of spring, which is about to depart for another 9 months. Vesna, The Spring, by Alexander Glazunov. It's coming up this hour. Oh, the changing of the seasons. Yeah, you know, spring to summer isn't that harsh for me. I can handle that one. It's fall to winter. That's the one that's kind of tough to take. I'm Ward Jacobson. It's Music Through the Night early on this Saturday. Happy Father's Day weekend to all the dads who are listening this morning. Hope you have a great weekend. Hope you all have a great weekend. Rest and relax and recharge those batteries. Well, speaking of summer, think a lazy midsummer afternoon with a dreamy soundtrack. How about that? Here's some music by Jennifer Higdon called Summer Shimmers.

Some chamber music from a critically acclaimed album by the Pulitzer Prize-winning composer Jennifer Higdon from back in 2008, Summer Shimmers. Susan Glazer played flute, Stephen Taylor oboe, Todd Palmer clarinet, Mark Goldberg bassoon, Joseph Anderer horn, and John Novacek piano. And now we take a little summer stroll with Mozart at night along the streets of Salzburg. Back in the late 18th century, here's the Berlin Philharmonic with the Serenade No. 6.

0: Herbert von Karajan led the Berlin Philharmonic in the Serenade No. 6 in D by Mozart.
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It's Music Through the Nights early on a Saturday. I'm Ward Jacobson. The musical picture The Spring, Vesna, was written in 1891 by Alexander Glazunov, a rhapsodic work. It's prefaced by a poem on the subject of spring by Fyodor Tyutchev, a poet associated with Pan-Slavism, and described by Dostoevsky as a philosopher poet. The music brings the singing of birds in a gently breaking spring dawn before mounting to a climax, the whole work very colorfully orchestrated, a testimony to Glazunov's early skills as an orchestrator. Here's the Moscow Symphony Orchestra.

Vesna, The Spring by Alexander Glazunov. That was the Moscow Symphony Orchestra. Well, next we're going to hear a work by the Austrian composer, organist, and music theorist, teacher of Beethoven, Johann Albrechtsberger, who was also a pal of Haydn and Mozart's. It's his Harp Concerto in C. It's Elizabeth Hanen with the Bulgarian National Radio Orchestra.

0: Elizabeth Hainan was the harpist, the concerto in C by Johann Albrechtsberger. I'm Ward Jacobson.
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Well, here we are just past mid-June. Summer arrives on Sunday, Father's Day weekend. Happy Father's Day to all the dads out there. Yes, we are nearly 6 months clear of Christmas, and yet, whenever I see this fellow's name, I start thinking like it's early December. For me, one of the wonderful highlights of the holiday season is hearing music by John Rutter. He's been a staple in the holiday choral genre for years and years, mostly through his marvelous arrangements performed by the fabulous Cambridge Singers. But ahead this hour,

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Today is National American Eagle Day. It's National Ice Cream Soda Day, and it's National Vanilla Milkshake Day. So maybe a little ice cream in order for Dad on this Father's Day weekend, Father's Day tomorrow. Lionel Richie is 77 today, John Goodman, 74, and Nicole Kidman, 59. Classical composer born on this date, 1819, Jacques Offenbach. This is a concerto by Vivaldi.

Isetta Kenna Mason, played music by Fanny Mendelssohn. It's great to be with you on this Saturday. Welcome into the weekend. I'm Ward Jacobson with Classical.

Masahiro Arita played the Baroque flute with the Tokyo Bach Mozart Ensemble, Flute Concerto No. 2, La Notte, by Antonio Vivaldi. Well, next, music by John Rutter, from the guy who has given us so much fabulous choral music, especially surrounding the holidays for the past, 50 years or so. John Rutter, his instrumental side here, it's a suite of four pieces based on once familiar and cherished folk songs. A suite for strings. John Rutter conducts the Royal Philharmonic Orchestra.

0: A Suite for Strings by John Rutter, who led the Royal Philharmonic Orchestra. After the break, we'll hear a concerto for not one, but two horns by Antonio Rossetti. Stay close.
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0: Klaus Wollendorf and Sarah Willis played horns, a concerto for two horns in E-flat by the composer who was a contemporary of Haydn and Mozart, Antonio Rossetti. Came from northern Bohemia, born about 6 years before Mozart. 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

From Mavlost by Bedřich Smetana, this is the very well-known second poem, Vltava, the Moldau. It's the Royal Liverpool Philharmonic Orchestra.

0: The Moldau by Bedřich Smetana. 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

When Antonin Dvorak spent time in the United States in the late 19th century, he had the good fortune to meet up with the man who wrote this music, Harry Thacker Burley. Burley had a lovely baritone voice, and he was the first black composer to be instrumental in developing characteristically American music, making black music available to classically trained artists by introducing them to spirituals and also arranging spirituals in a more classical form. Some of Dvorak's most famous compositions were heavily influenced by music introduced to him by Harry T. Burley. And ahead this hour, we'll hear a Burley piano suite from the Southland. Amanda Röntgenmeier was the first female graduate in conducting from the Royal College of Music in Stockholm. She composed and premiered several major pieces and also toured as a violinist before marrying her violin teacher's son, Julius Röntgen. Here's the second movement of her string quartet in A.

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There's more at CameronArtMuseum.org.

The second movement of the string quartet in A by Amanda Röntgen-Meyer. It was the Ziliakis Quartet. It is a pleasure to be with you on this early Saturday morning, the 20th day of June, final day of spring. Whew. I'm Ward Jacobson. Welcome in. Yes, summer arrives tomorrow. Tomorrow's also Father's Day, so happy Father's Day weekend to all the dads out there listening. It was on this date in 1975, 51 years ago. Oh, my goodness. 13-year-old me still was just trembling in his seat. Steven Spielberg's very first movie, Jaws, was released on this date, 1975. And how about going into the water with

The suite number two of The Water Music by George Frideric Handel. All those musicians on a barge on the River Thames back in the day. And we were talking about Jaws before that, the movie. And one of the great lines from that movie was, we're going to need a bigger boat. They probably needed a bigger boat for all those musicians to perform for King George back in the day on the Thames. That was the Amsterdam Baroque Orchestra.

0: Oh, I love that piece. Love that piece. It was conceived at the keyboard by George Gershwin in 1919, and then it was scored for string quartet, and it was also used as an aria in Gershwin's opera Blue Monday for about 40 years, and that's really the only time you ever heard it, until 1967, when the Juilliard String Quartet finally performed it publicly, and people went, whoa, where's this been? And it was published for the first time the following year, 1968. We heard the orchestrated version of Gershwin's Lullaby, and it was the Indianapolis Symphony Orchestra.
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I'm Ward Jacobson on this early Saturday morning. Great to be with you. He is best known for his settings of spirituals and his heavy influence on Antonin Dvorak, Harry T. Burley. He was a celebrated baritone, had a beautiful baritone voice, prolific composer of original works. And this suite of six atmospheric scenes of the American South was inspired by Black musical and cultural traditions from the Southland from 1910. Burley set the six pieces to poems written by his wife, Louise Alston Burley. Here's Jenny Slotcher at the piano.

0: Jenny Slotshiver at the piano. She played From the Southland by Harry T. Burley.
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0: The Stockholm Sinfonietta played the Pastoral Suite, Opus 19, by Lars-Erik Larsson. I'm Ward Jacobson.
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took nearly 2 decades for the opera Prince Igor to come together. I mean, hey, when your time is split between your real job and what you do for fun, I get it. It can be hard to prioritize fun. Alexander Borodin's main gig as a professor of chemistry might have split his attention, but even after all that time, he managed to fuse this masterpiece together. You'll hear the Polozian dances later this hour. I'm Vernon Neal. Good morning. Here's a piano showpiece from South America. Pianist Clara Rodriguez gets the playlist moving, performing Teresa Carreño's Valse Gallo.

The Ball's Gallo from Teresa Carreño. Every time I think about Emmanuel Chabrier, I just can't help but think about all of the desk jobs that I've worked in the past. Chabrier was just a bored government clerk by day, and at night, he let his hair loose. He was a party animal. He wrote this track for a chaotic opera plot about a king who tries to escape his own throne. Conductor Armand Jourdan lets the French National Orchestra go completely off the leash here. Here's the Danse Slave from The King in Spite of Himself.

the dance Slav from Chabrier's Le Roi Malgré Lui. Armand Jourdan and the French National Orchestra performed it. A teenage Mozart composed this next piece while he was trapped in a freezing Milan apartment, desperately nursing a toothache. And to make matters worse, his father Leopold was constantly breathing down his neck to secure a wealthy patron before their travel funds ran out. The Hagen Quartet performs Mozart's String Quartet No. 4.

0: Mozart's String Quartet No. 4 with the Hagen Quartet. Stretch out those fingers and loosen up your wrists. A quick piano miniature is coming your way in a minute.
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Brahms wrote this next piece while he was trapped in a gloomy holiday resort. It sounds like the opposite of what I would be thinking when I'm in a holiday resort. Either way, he was miserable. Pianist Alain Grimaud performs Brahms' Intermezzo No. 3.

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0: The Plovdian Dances from Borodin's Prince Igor, performed by the Stockholm Philharmonic Orchestra. And straight ahead, you'll hit the deep woods of Bohemia for some fresh air.
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Dvorak wrote this next piece in a tiny, isolated hut in the Bohemian woods. He just wanted to get away from the city. He spent most of his mornings chasing train schedules, and his afternoons were spent obsessively tracking local bird populations. Here's In Nature's Realm Overture with the Ulster Orchestra.

0: wide open, spacious finish from Vernon Handley leading the Ulster Orchestra. That was In Nature's Realm Overture from Antonin Dvorak. I'm Vernon Neal. Thanks for being here with me this morning.
1: 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Carol and Norton Hadler, who say, "We love NPR wherever we are." We are glad that you are here with us, Carol and Norton, and thank you for being our day sponsors today.
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Ever catch yourself staring at a clock? Hypnotized by the steady gear shifts that pass the time? When composer Anne Southam sat down to write her collection Glass Houses, she set out to completely rethink how an instrument can build that kind of momentum. I'm Vernon Neal. This hour you'll hear Anne Southam's Number 15. Good morning. Here's Robert Shaw leading the Atlanta Symphony Orchestra. It's the march from Paul Hindemith's Symphonic Metamorphosis.

the Atlanta Symphony Orchestra, and Robert Shaw with The March from Paul Hindemith's Symphonic Metamorphosis. I'm Vernon Neal. Thanks for being here. Now, you might remember that feeling you'd get sitting in a classroom. It's the end of a day, a long school day, and you just want to get home. But the clock just won't budge. We're beholden to it, can't get away from it, and it's enough to drive you up the wall. It's partly what Ann Southam used for inspiration for this next piece. Here's Glass Houses number 15.

0: It's always in motion. It's the shimmering of light against glass. And Southam's Glass Houses, you are number 15. Up next, Haydn conquers the concert halls of the British capital. Then you'll head to the lake to dance with the swans.
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Haydn designed his London Symphony to be the absolute grand finale of his career. So he packed it with maximum dramatic impact. Adam Fischer conducts the Austro-Hungarian Haydn Orchestra.

0: the London Symphony from Franz Joseph Haydn, performed by the Austro-Hungarian Haydn Orchestra under Adam Fischer. Straight ahead, it's not a goose. It's not a duck. It's a dance of the swans.
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Charles McHarris leads the Royal Philharmonic Orchestra here with violinist Barry Griffiths. Here's a little dance of the swans from Tchaikovsky's Swan Lake.

0: Barry Griffiths was the violinist alongside the Royal Philharmonic Orchestra under Charles McHarris. That was Dance of the Swans from Tchaikovsky's famous Swan Lake. I'm Vernon Neal. Thanks for being here with me today. You can always listen to me over on Rhapsody in Black. This week, I feature I don't know what to call him. He's a pianist. He's a superstar. He's been on late night TV. He is everywhere. He even has his own Netflix documentary, John Batiste, over at yourclassical.org.
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Some melodies are so powerful that they instantly command a room to go dead silent. When Samuel Coleridge Taylor set out to transcribe African American spirituals, he refused to let them be simple and handled lightly. Coleridge Taylor was a rock star of his era. He was a Black composer whose talent was so undeniable that during his American tours, the Marine Band played his music and President Theodore Roosevelt invited him to the White House. You'll hear Deep River later this hour. I'm Vernon Neal. Nicholas Harnoncourt leads the Royal Concertgebouw Orchestra. Here's Johann Strauss Jr.'s Egyptian March.

The Egyptian March from Johann Strauss Jr., performed by the Royal Concertgebouw Orchestra under Nicholas Harnoncourt. It's always satisfying when a vintage piece of machinery gets an upgrade. Vivaldi originally wrote this chamber piece for the lute, but when it's transferred over to a classical guitar, oof, it's bright, it's beautiful. He composed it during a winter trip to Prague, specifically for a wealthy Czech count who picked up the lute as a hobby later in life. Guitarist Sharon Isbin performs Antonio Vivaldi's Guitar Concerto in A with the Zurich Chamber Orchestra.

Sharon Isbin and the Zurich Chamber Orchestra under Howard Griffiths. That was Vivaldi's Guitar Concerto in A. It's almost easy to forget that a true, great melody can hold just as much weight as a monument carved in stone. Samuel Coleridge Taylor looked at the melody of Deep River, and in that, he found a statement, a profound statement of human dignity. He was so deeply respected for his work that back in the early 1900s during his American tours, he was received at the White House by President Theodore Roosevelt and hailed by critics as a musical genius. Here's something that he published back in 1905, their spiritual arrangements. Today you'll hear a recording of it, performed by pianist Isaac Connemason. This is Samuel Coleridge Taylor's arrangement of Deep River.

0: pianist Isida Kanna Mason with Samuel Coleridge Taylor's Deep River.
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Kind of like this next piece. It's the Siegfried Idyll from Wagner.

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0: coming to you from the shores of Lake Lucerne. That was the third movement from Sergei Rachmaninoff's Symphony No. 3, performed by the Philadelphia Orchestra under Yannick Nezet-Séguin. I'm Vernon Neal. Thanks for being here with me this morning.
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0: Imagine throwing decades of elite classical training kind of literally under the rug. That's pretty much how Ariana Kim spent a 5-month sabbatical. She completely rebuilt her relationship with her instrument, the violin, from the ground up. For this week's new classical tracks, you will hear her hunt for the shared DNA of improvisation across centuries and continents, starting with some music from Mozart and Beethoven. I'm Vernon Neal. You'll hear that in just a minute.
1: 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I'm Julie Amacher.
2: My family and I moved out to Idaho every summer. So my dad was teaching at a music festival run by Gunther Schuller, and my mom thought, okay, what am I going to do with three kids in Sandpoint, Idaho for 7 weeks? And the answer was fiddle camp.
1: Violinist Ariana Kim says that experience whet her appetite for music that was outside of the classical tradition. Ariana is currently a violin professor at Cornell University. Along the way, she's performed with musicians across various genres, from jazz to bluegrass. And most recently, she went to India on a 5-month sabbatical to study Carnatic music. What she learned appears on her latest recording, Uncommon Thread. That thread through each of these pieces is improvisation.
2: The tradition of Carnatic music goes back thousands of years, but the addition of the violin is pretty recent. It came over with Western settlers, and so the violin itself has been part of Carnatic music maybe for 200 years, though the style of music has been around for millennia. So understanding the history that goes farther back than the violin, the violin's existence in the music, and realizing even after half a year being there, I just, you know, basically put one foot in the giant ocean.
1: On your new recording, you have created your own arrangement of a raga. Tell us about this piece and what you had to do differently from Western music in order to actually play it.
2: Right, so the biggest difference from a technical and visual perspective is that the violin is played like an upside-down cello. You sit yourself on the floor, crisscross applesauce, as if we were in kindergarten, and your right foot is a little bit outward, and you rotate the violin 90 degrees so the scroll rests in the crook of your heel, crook of your ankle, and then you bow out this way, sort of if I had to develop like a cello bow arm. And then in order to get the gamukas to speak well, a lot of the gamukas fly fast on the fingerboard. And it's most akin to, if we were to talk about it in Western classical music, a glissando or a slide. And because you have to move really fast and a lot of the notes are very connected, they put coconut oil on their fingers. So I now keep in my case a little takeout sauce container with cotton in it that you douse in coconut oil, and you just dip your fingers in it and sort of prepare the fingerboard so that you can glide easily.

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1: About what inspired that piece.
2: I wrote the initial version of it as I drove home, actually, in the latest hours, listening to NPR and the coverage about George Floyd being murdered. And I arrived in Minneapolis days after he had been killed to quarantine with my parents during COVID. And I just, this sort of wash of heartbreak and disbelief and devastation kind of washed over me. And I thought, what do artists do in a time like this? How can we use our craft to give people something to hang on to? And then it sort of evolved since then and has now sort of taken a new shape after Renee Good and Alex Pretty were killed. So I felt very attached to my hometown and I felt helpless in a way. And this was sort of my way to express and to be part of home.
1: I'm thinking about the title of the recording, which we haven't really talked about because it's called Uncommon Thread, but you have the un in parentheses.
2: So that thread is improvisation. I also fell in love with the idea of improvisation through the lens of 18th century sonatas for violin and fortepiano. And so we started to play around with the idea of Mozart and Beethoven being really the greatest original improvisers. When you realize that improvisational aspect connects that all together, you realize that it becomes quite symbiotic.
1: Her new recording is called Uncommon Thread with violinist Ariana Kim. To hear the full conversation, download the extended podcast. That's New Classical Tracks from American Public Media. I'm Julie Almacher.
3: That wraps up a fantastic week of New Classical Tracks. Now here's some music from Arthur Duff to get your morning started. Here he strings together a collection of traditional dance meters and some quiet countryside airs for his Irish Suite for Strings. Fionnuala Hunt directs the Irish Chamber Orchestra.

Arthur Duff's Irish Suite for Strings. Having a 2-year-old running around the house completely changes how you listen to chaotic music. My son Virgil is currently into Bluey, Fire Trucks, Lightning McQueen, which means our living room is usually full of lots of movements and an occasional boo-boo. So it feels entirely appropriate to introduce a piece by another Virgil, the American composer Virgil Thompson. Thompson centered his symphony on a hymn tune around the old Southern melody, How Firm a Foundation. But he was a notorious prankster. You think you're getting an old, sweet church tune, then suddenly Virgil changes gears.

0: if my 2-year-old Virgil ever decided to write a symphony, yeah, it'd probably sound something like that. Such a Virgil thing to do. That was Virgil Thomson's Symphony on a Hymn Tune, performed by the Eastman Rochester Symphony Orchestra under Howard Hansen.
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You know, it's one thing to procrastinate on a project, but it's another thing to be doing that and pulling it off, trying to at least, in front of royalty. That's what Mozart did when he wrote his sonata in B flat major. Here's violinist Ariana Kim performing it for this week's New Classical Tracks. It's the third movement.

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Johannes Brahms wrote his second symphony during a relaxed summer holiday in the Alps. That sounds beautiful. That sounds relaxing. I mean, what beats that? So you know what? He decided, I'm going to gatekeep this.

0: Daniel Barenboim and the Staatskapelle Berlin close out the hour with Brahms' fourth movement from the Symphony No. 2.
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You know, I think nothing says Father's Day more than watching Katharine Hepburn and Peter O'Toole in their verbal sparring in Lion and Winter. Peter as King Henry II and Catherine as Eleanor of Aquitaine. And, of course, the kids. Yeah, Dad is aging but trying to figure out who's going to inherit the throne. Mom disagrees. And there you have it in a nutshell. Celebrating Father's Day on Saturday Cinema.

When you see Harrison Ford playing the president in Air Force One, yes, he's the president, but his family is under attack. Dad first. Here's music from Air Force One.

Harrison Ford, President of the United States, and Dad. And that's music from Air Force One, music by Jerry Goldsmith. You know what I'm going to say, don't you? Right? All together now. Saturdays are movie days. It's time for Saturday Cinema. I'm Lynn Werfel. I'm glad you're here, and we are celebrating dads today of all kinds over time. Now, I was reading up a little bit on the history of Father's Day, and they said it was created to complement Mother's Day. And the first celebration was in 1910 in Spokane, Washington, driven by Sonora Smart Dodd to honor her single father. But get this, it wasn't a U.S. national holiday until 1972. And get some of the presidents who pushed it through. The first presidential proclamation came in 1966, establishing the third Sunday in June as Father's Day. That was from Lyndon B. Johnson. It became an official federal holiday under Richard Nixon in 1972. This movie is a big favorite, and I often get requests for music from Legends of the Fall, 1994. It starred Brad Pitt, Anthony Hopkins, Aidan Quinn, and Henry Thomas, about a family, a dad, played by Anthony Hopkins, who leaves the Army after being absolutely disgusted with what they're doing to the Native Americans, moves to a remote part of Montana to raise his sons. Here's Legends of the Fall, Alfred, Tristan, the Colonel, and the Legend, music by James Horner.

0: James Horner leading the London Symphony Orchestra in his composition, The Legends of the Fall. That was Alfred Tristan, the Colonel, and The Legend. It's such a wonderful movie. And boy, that score is really something. It really is. It's often requested here on Saturday Cinema. Father's Day on Saturday Cinema continues.
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0: Celebrating Father's Day on Saturday Cinema. This is going to be a little bit of a jazzy swing here. I do believe this is Paul Whiteman's orchestra. And I think, if I'm not mistaken, the soloist is Peggy Healy. But I'm not exactly sure because they didn't put a lot of credits on the recording. But Paper Moon was used a lot in the movie Paper Moon, 1973. And it starred a real life father and daughter. As you probably remember, it was Ryan O'Neal and Tatum O'Neal who won an Oscar for Best Supporting Actress, the youngest competitive winner in the history of the Academy Awards when she won that. And in the movie, in the beginning, the character that Ryan O'Neal is playing denies being Tatum O'Neal's dad, but as it goes on, it changes up. It's from, based on a book called Addie Prey, which I think I'll pick up as a summer read again. I haven't read that for years and years. Anyhow, here's It's Only a Paper Moon. Get ready to bop.

It's Only a Paper Moon. And yes, that was Paul Whiteman and his orchestra. Paul Whiteman, of course, is the person who kind of railroaded George Gershwin into writing Rhapsody in Blue for his orchestra. And Peggy Healy on the vocals. It's Only a Paper Moon. Okay, now here's a dad. Now, obviously the family was a little problematic. Eleanor of Aquitaine and Henry II. I love, there's so many wonderful quotes from this movie, but one of my favorites is where Katharine Hepburn as Eleanor of Aquitaine is talking to Henry II, played by Peter O'Toole. She says, Henry? And he said, yes. And she says, I have a confession. And he says, yes. And she said, I don't much like our children. And that's just the tip of the iceberg. Here's John Barry's music.

A suite of music from The Lion in Winter, John Barry's score that really matches the rather dark action on screen. I love that movie. Boy, talk about screenwriters. That was just fabulous dialogue in that movie. I never get tired of watching it. And I just heard from one of our astute listeners, because a little bit earlier I played Paper Moon with Brian O'Neill and Tatum O'Neill in that movie. And William writes to me and says, hey, you know, it's on Turner Classic Movies tonight. So I didn't know that. But it is. So maybe I'll be watching if I can stay up that late. Well, for Father's Day, here's another James Horner score that revolves around fathers and sons. And yeah, it's very, very touching. I watched this movie with my dad, who was a semi-pro baseball player. I've told this story before. He loved baseball, and he taught me how to pitch and run bases and all that kind of stuff. And we went out to the little town field that a lot of small towns in America had back at the turn of the century and beyond and into the 40s, where they had town teams. And we had a catch. And that's the end of Field of Dreams, where Ray Kinsella meets the ghost of his father. And they realize, each realizes who the other is. And they have a little game of catch, because he has really had a lot of resentment toward his dad for quite a long time. And it was a wonderful reconciliation and reunion at the end of the movie. Here's The Place Where Dreams Come True from Field of Dreams by James Horner.

0: Oh, that last line when Kevin Costner turns to his dad and says, "Hey, Dad, you want to have a catch?" And it's just such an integral part of the whole movie and the healing of the whole movie. Field of Dreams, the place where dreams come true. James Horner was leading the studio orchestra.
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Right. Well, fathers and sons here again in this case of Indiana Jones and The Last Crusade, directed by Steven Spielberg. Hard to believe. Wow. That it was 1989? Was it really that long ago? It was, though, and it's all about the father and son, Indy and his dad, played by Sean Connery, and of course, Harrison Ford as Indiana Jones. Here are, I should say, the end credits from Indiana Jones and The Last Crusade.

0: I mean, putting Sean Connery and Harrison Ford together was a brilliant idea. Indiana Jones and the Last Crusade, the City of Prague Philharmonic played that. A very happy Father's Day to you all. Special Father's Day to my son, Peter, who really is a great dad on his second Father's Day. Uh-oh, I can't do the math.
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0: I know my kids recognize this immediately, like three notes in. When my kids were little, Pete and Josh, we saw, let's see, Aladdin and Mulan and Toy Story and Bug's Life. Oh, yeah, and the Star Wars trilogy, the prequel. Anyhow, we saw them all at least five or six times. Lion King was huge. And it's about a father and a son. And a mom. And a daughter. Let's not forget Nala. Celebrating Father's Day on Saturday Cinema. Well, here's a dad who was never too busy at work to think of his family. Nino wrote his music to The Godfather.

Go ahead. Try to make him an offer he can refuse. The Godfather Suite. That was the Galway Pops and James Galway playing Nino Rota's music. Saturdays are movie days. It's time for Saturday Cinema. I am really, really happy you're here. Happy Father's Day. That's what we're celebrating today on Saturday Cinema. We're going to get things underway with a musical. The music was by Jerry Bock, lyrics by Northwestern University graduate Sheldon Harnick. He's often come to the school and was very supportive of the theater program there, although he was a music major. Set in the Pale of Settlement of Imperial Russia, Fiddler on the Roof, based on Tevye the Dairyman and other short stories by Sholem Aleichem. The story centers on Tevye, a milkman in the fictional village of Anatevka, who's trying so hard to keep the traditions as other influences encroach on his family, including three very strong-willed older daughters who want to marry for love, which really annoys Tevye a lot of the time, but he comes around. Notable Tevyes in the cast across the decades: Zero Mostel, Chaim Topol, Herschel Bernardi, Alfred Molina on the national tour as well. It was Theodore Bickel. Just so many wonderful people playing such a wonderful role. John Williams, when they came to do the movie, did the orchestrations and won his first Oscar for orchestrating Fiddler on the Roof. Here's Wedding Celebration, Bottle Dance, and Finale from Fiddler on the Roof. Good old Tevye.

Music by Bach and Harnack, Fiddler on the Roof, such a big hit on Broadway. And then on the big screen in the early 1970s, John Williams did the orchestrations, the arrangements, and he won an Oscar for that work. And also, if I remember correctly, I remember going to see it in the theater and the credits going by, and I thought, oh, the violinist in that was really Isaac Stern. Yeah, famous concert violinist playing the fiddler in Fiddler on the Roof. Of course, you never see him. Father's Day on Saturday Cinema. I hope you're enjoying it. And this is one movie we went to see so much when my kids were little. I cannot tell you. I can't even remember all of the movie theaters where we saw Lion King, except for the one in our hometown where if you sat too long, your feet would stick to the floor. You know, those kind of movie theaters. Nonetheless, we have some good memories there. It's not there anymore. Here's Hans Zimmer's music, the king of pride rock, Mufasa, a wonderful dad to Simba, and Simba then becoming a wonderful dad, because that's how it works. Here's The Lion King.

Circle of Life, indeed. Lion King, the King of Pride Rock. Music by Hans Zimmer, and that was the Committed Artists Choir and Friends, and the studio orchestra led by Nick Glennie Smith in that recording. Well, one of my favorite movies came out in 1950. Now, I wasn't there when it came out, but I've seen it a lot of times on Turner Classic Movies and other places. 1950's Father of the Bride that starred Spencer Tracy and Elizabeth Taylor. Yeah, and the neat thing about that little trivia about the movie itself is, of course, in 1950, Elizabeth was just being married the first time while the movie was being made. She married the first of her seven husbands, eight marriages, if you count Richard Burton twice. She was marrying Conrad Hilton in 1950, and she was very nervous about a lot of things. It was her first big adult role, really, after being a child star, and she and Spencer Tracy got very close, and in the movie, they refer to each other as Pops and Kitten. Well, those nicknames stuck pretty much for the rest of their friendship and the rest of their lives. Well, in 1991, it was made again with Steve Martin, Diane Keaton, Kieran Culkin, and Martin Short, and Kimberly Williams. Nancy Myers was involved in doing the screenplay, the second of five films together that she made with Diane Keaton. Anyway, it's Father of the Bride. This is from the 1991 version, the end credits by Alan Silvestri.

0: Alan Silvestri's music, the end credits from Father of the Bride, and there are a lot of similarities in Alan Silvestri's score to his other score that he did that involved a wedding, Grumpier Old Men, when, yeah, that's the one where the character played by Walter Matthau gets married. But maybe we'll have if we have time, we'll work that one in at the end. Celebrating Father's Day on Saturday Cinema, and we continue in just a minute.
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I love this movie. I haven't seen this one for a while. 1993. It's a rom-com. And Nora Ephron did the screenplay and also directed, if I remember correctly, Sleepless in Seattle, starring Tom Hanks and Meg Ryan, also Bill Pullman and Rob Reiner and Rosie O'Donnell and Gabby Hoffman, Rita Wilson. You know, great cast. It was inspired by Leo McCarey's An Affair to Remember of 1957, which in itself was a remake of McCarey's Love Affair from 1939. I just saw that a couple of weeks ago. It's a terrific thing, and the music was great too. Two of my favorite pieces they use pre-existing stuff is Nat King Cole opening it with Stardust. I love his version of Stardust, and ending over the credits with Jimmy Durante singing Make Someone Happy. Well, here's Mark Scheiman. He did the rest of the score that wasn't pre-existing music. His take on Affair to Remember, because you also hear this theme throughout the movie here and there in different iterations. And then Harry Connick Jr. offered a wink and a smile.

It's such a delightful movie. They filmed a lot of Sleepless in Seattle in Seattle. And I was just reading somewhere that they didn't have sound stages available when they made the movie in the early 1990s. So they were filming largely at an abandoned naval base where they recreated the deck of the Empire State Building. Yeah. So it does owe a lot to An Affair to Remember. And they use that music here and there throughout. Mark Scheinman did the original score. And then they also leaned heavily on some pre-existing things like Stardust and A Wink and a Smile and all that. That was Harry Connick Jr. So really delightful soundtrack to Sleepless in Seattle. Well, this movie, can't believe it's been 6 years already, When the Father came out. Psychological drama, Florian Zeller directed, and it starred Anthony Hopkins and Olivia Colman. It's all about a man, the father, who has dementia, is suffering from dementia. He's an octogenarian and just kind of explores all kinds of themes that so many people face. Ludovico Einaudi did the music. Here is Low Mist from The Father.

The 2020 motion picture that starred Anthony Hopkins as the father, music by Ludovico Einaudi, that explores some of the darker themes of dementia and fatherhood. Well, here, a little bit earlier, I was playing Father of the Bride from the Steve Martin, Diane Keaton Father of the Bride, and I said, listening to it, I said, gee, that sounds an awful lot like the same music Alan Silvestri, who wrote Father of the Bride, supplied for Grumpier Old Men in 1995, which came out after Father of the Bride, I believe. And Mike Danko, one of our listeners, wrote and said, you're right, I'm just thinking the same thing. And I said, well, if we have time, I'll play it, and I'm going to. I don't know if you're going to remember back to Father of the Bride by Alan Silvestri, but Grumpier Old Men in 1995 was the sequel to Grumpy Old Men, and it starred Jack Lemmon, Walter Matthau, and Margaret Burgess Meredith in his last film, who, speaking of dementia, was suffering from dementia when he made the movie. Daryl Hannah and Kevin Pollak playing the kids. Katie Sigona is the granddaughter. Sophia Loren joins the cast, of course. And Jack Lemmon and Walter Matthau, a couple of neighbors and dads. Here are the end credits from Grumpier Old Men by Alan Silvestri.

Hey, nobody said you can't borrow from yourself. Grumpier Old Men. Maybe it was just extra material that Alan Silvestri had after doing Father of the Bride. He used it in Grumpier Old Men. That was just such a wonderful movie. But then I am really a big fan of Jack Lemmon, and you pair him with Walter Matthau, and it's just off the charts. Well, on Father's Day, I would be absolutely remiss if we did not include one of everybody's favorite film fathers, and also the favorite role that Gregory Peck ever played, Atticus Finch in To Kill a Mockingbird.

0: What a great character. And Gregory Peck held that it was his favorite character in all the films that he made. One of the great Atticus Finch quotes, "You never really understand a person until you consider things from his point of view, until you climb into his skin and walk around in it." That's where he's teaching his kids a little bit about life. Elmer Bernstein did the music. We are celebrating Father's Day on Saturday Cinema, and it's really kind of interesting. Other cultures, Father's Day, I guess, has been historically celebrated on March 19th, which is St. Joseph's Day, ever since the early 16th century, but we didn't get around to it here, to establishing it, until the 1960s and the 1970s as an actual holiday.
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This is music from a movie that did not do well at the box office, in spite of the fact that it starred Dustin Hoffman and Robin Williams and Maggie Smith and just a terrific cast. Bob Hoskins, John Williams did the music, but it just didn't really catch on, but it became kind of a cult favorite, and I love it. All about Robin Williams finally turning into a decent dad after he realizes that inside he's really Peter Pan. Here's Flight to Neverland from Hook.

You know, even though it was the fourth highest grossing film of 1991, Hook got mixed reviews from critics who basically went after the screenplay and the runtime. It's one of my favorite movies. John Williams' Flight to Neverland from Hook, and Robin Williams in there playing a dad who finally figures out what it really means to be a dad and ends the movie saying to Maggie Smith's character as Granny Wendy, to live will be an awfully big adventure. Okay, well, I'm like thinking about Father's Day, and happy Father's Day, I must say, if you are celebrating tomorrow or maybe even today, and maybe you have some family or friends around you, or maybe you just kind of think about it. That's what I sort of do that. But I had to look through some of the great film fathers, and you think of some of the great heroic dads. And then, of course, you think about the guy who introduced himself to his son by saying, "No, Luke, I am your father."

0: You gotta admit, Darth Vader did everything for his son at the end there. The Empire Strikes Back, the Imperial March, John Williams leading the Berlin Philharmonic. And in case you didn't know, John Williams has three children, Jennifer, who's a doctor, Mark Williams, who is a session drummer, worked with Cher and Tina Turner, and Joseph Williams, who best known as the lead vocalist for the rock band Toto, and he provided the singing voice for the adult Simba in The Lion King in 1994. Yeah, very talented family. I'm Lynn Werfel. Hope you enjoyed Saturday Cinema.
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0: Zinovi and Katerina reflect on their loneliness and spend a passionate night together, bringing an end to Act One of Dmitri Shostakovich's Lady Macbeth of Mtsensk from La Scala in Milan. In the cast, you heard Sara Yakubiak as Katerina, Najmuddin Marjanov as Sergei, Alexander Roslavets as Boris, as Zinovi Yevgeny Akimov, and as Aksinya Yekaterina Sannikova. Ricardo Chailly led the La Scala Chorus and Orchestra. His 10-year tenure as music director of the famed opera house ends this year, and then Myung-won Chung will take up the reins in 2027. Next week, we head to the City of Light, Paris, as the Pygmalion Ensemble and Paris Opera Chorus present George Frideric Handel's sumptuous Ariodante. Raphael Pichon leads a cast of Baroque specialists from the Opera Garnier. I hope you'll be listening. I'm Lisa Flynn, and coming up shortly is Act Two of Shostakovich's Lady Macbeth of Mtsensk.
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0: We're at one of the great opera houses in the world, La Scala in Milan, for our broadcast today of Dmitri Shostakovich's Lady Macbeth of Mtsensk. Premiered in 1934, the opera initially was a tremendous success with both critics and audiences, though it ultimately came at a great personal cost to Shostakovich. After Stalin attended a performance in Moscow in 1936, the newspaper Pravda published the notorious editorial, "Muddle Instead of Music," condemning the opera for its dissonance and depictions of violence and explicit sexuality. It then disappeared from Soviet stages for decades, although Shostakovich returned to it in a revised version in 1963. The shock of the episode, however, remained with him for the rest of his life, and he never completed another opera. In Act Two of Lady Macbeth of Mtsensk, Boris decides to visit Katerina while his son Zinovi is away. As he approaches her room, he catches Sergei climbing down from Katerina's window. Boris summons his workers and orders them to brutally beat Sergei, who is then locked in a storage room. Boris demands that Katerina prepare mushrooms for his dinner, and she secretly poisons them. As Boris eats, he is seized by violent pains and calls for a priest. While he lies dying, Katerina takes his keys to free Sergei. When the priest arrives, Katerina explains Boris's death is from mushroom poisoning, and the priest accepts her account. Later, Katerina and Sergei are in her bedroom, and he says he hopes to become her husband someday. After he falls asleep, Katerina sees Boris's ghost cursing her. Sergei wakes up and warns that Zinovi may return soon, and moments later, he is heard on the stairs. Katerina hides Sergei before admitting her husband, who confronts her. Their argument turns violent, and when Zinovi attacks her, Sergei emerges, and together he and Katerina kill him. They hide Zinovi's body in the cellar, and as the act ends, Katerina declares that Sergei can now be her true husband. In Act Two, we have Sara Yakubiak as Katerina, Najmuddin Marjanov as Sergei, Alexander Roslavets as Boris, Yevgeny Akimov is Zinovi, and Valery Gilmanov is the priest. Leading the La Scala Chorus and Orchestra is Ricardo Chailly. Now from Milan, here is Act 2 of Dmitri Shostakovich's Lady Macbeth of Mtsensk.

Gata, Mafia, hey!

Устала.

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0: Katerina and Sergei have murdered her husband, Zinovy, and they hide the body in the wine cellar as they plot what to do next. That was Act Two of Dmitri Shostakovich's Lady Macbeth of Mtsensk from the famed La Scala Theater in Milan. Ricardo Chailly led the La Scala Chorus and Orchestra. In the cast, you heard Sara Yakubiak as Katerina, Najmuddin Mavyanov as Sergei, Alexander Roslavyets as Boris, Yevgeny Akimov as Zinovy, and Valery Gilmanov as the priest. In the next couple of weeks, we'll head to some of the other great opera stages of Europe, including Paris, London, Vienna, and Barcelona. I hope you'll join us. I'm Lisa Flynn. Back in Milan, we'll have the final two acts of Shostakovich's Lady Macbeth of Mtsensk shortly.
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0: Located in the heart of Milan, Italy, the Teatro alla Scala, or simply La Scala, is one of the leading opera theaters in the world. As you enter the grand auditorium, you're greeted with plush red velvet seats, tiered balconies framed in gilded stucco, and an enormous chandelier lights the intimate horseshoe-shaped theater. Since its opening in 1778, it has become the destination for opera artists to showcase their talent to the world, and a pilgrimage for opera lovers. And it's the location of our performance of Shostakovich's Lady Macbeth of Mtsensk. Act 3 opens on Sergei and Katerina's wedding day. As they stand outside the cellar that conceals Zinovy's body, Katerina admits her fear for the future. After they leave for the ceremony, a drunken peasant in search of more liquor breaks open the cellar door and discovers the body. At police headquarters, the officers complain about their low wages and how they can only get by on taking bribes. The police chief also is offended that Katerina hasn't invited him to the wedding. When the peasant appears to report the body, the officers seize the opportunity to interrupt the celebration and investigate. Meanwhile, Katerina notices the broken cellar lock and, fearing discovery, urges Sergei to flee with her at once. Before they can escape, the police arrive. Overcome by guilt, Katerina confesses, and both are led away in handcuffs. Act 4 finds Katerina and Sergei among a group of convicts on their way to a prison in Siberia. On a bitterly cold night, Katerina bribes a guard to see Sergei, but he rejects her and says that she has ruined his life. After Katerina departs in despair, Sergei turns his attention to another convict, Sonyetka. When she complains of the cold and asks for stockings, Sergei tricks Katerina into giving him hers, then presents them to Sonyetka. Katerina watches helplessly as the other women taunt her. At dawn, the prisoners prepare to resume their march. Sonyetka stands alone on a bridge over a river. Katerina follows Sonyetka, pushes her into the water, and then jumps in herself. Both women are swept away as the guards drive the remaining convicts onward. In our cast, we will hear Sara Yakubiak as Katerina, Najmuddin Mavyanov as Sergei, Alexander Kravets as the peasant, as the chief of police, Oleg Budoratsky, as the policeman, Lee Huan Hong, and Elena Maximova as Sonyetka. Leading the La Scala Chorus and Orchestra is Ricardo Chailly. Here now are the final two acts of Dmitri Shostakovich's Lady Macbeth of Mtsensk from La Scala.

0: Smile of fish.
1: Oh, you smile of fish. 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
0: Troop. Party there.

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0: Katerina jumps from the bridge into the icy river below as Sergei and the rest of the convicts continue their march to prison. We've heard the final two acts of Dmitri Shostakovich's Lady Macbeth of Mtsensk from La Scala. In the cast were Sara Yakubyak as Katerina, Najmuddin Mavlyanov as Sergei, Alexander Kravets as the peasant, as the chief of police Oleg Budoratsky, as the policeman Li Huanhong, and Elena Maximova was Sonyetka. Ricardo Chailly led the La Scala chorus and orchestra. Next week, we head to Paris and the Opéra Garnier for Handel's Ariodante, as Raphael Pichon leads the Pygmalion Ensemble and Paris Opera Chorus in this Baroque masterpiece. I hope you can join us. Daniel Goldberg is the producer of the WFMT Opera Series, thanks to Rebecca Nystedt and the WFMT Operations Team. Our executive producer is Roger White. Today's program comes from a partnership with the European Broadcasting Union and RAI Radio. I'm Lisa Flynn. Thanks for listening. 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

0: 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I'm Lynn Warfel.
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Once upon a time, there lived a young man with a great gift, and it was that gift that helped him make his way in the world. Turlough O'Carolan is said to have been born in 1670. We're not precisely sure when. Well, that would make him a few years older than, say, Vivaldi in Italy or Bach in Germany. Unlike those two and many others in the Baroque period, O'Carolan was not a composer in the strict sense of the word, but he had a prodigious gift for melody. And after he lost his sight, he made his way in the world with a Celtic harp and a beautiful tune. I'm Mindy Ratner. He inspired another Irishman to write music for strings, which we'll hear this hour. Donald McCullough conducts the McCullough Chorale in "Oh, Praise the Lord" by Adolphus Hailstork.

Oh, Praise the Lord by Adolphus Hailstork, composer of Our Time. The McCullough Chorale was conducted by Donald McCullough. I'm Mindy Ratner. It's great to have your company for classical music on this Saturday. A tune by Scott Joplin coming up in about 10 minutes. We have music for a play in which the central figure, although she's not really a heroine, never appears. Georges Bizet's music for L'Arlésienne, and a suite for strings by Thomas C. Kelly, a 20th century Irish composer. His O'Carolan suite in Baroque style is on the way. William Grant Still made an orchestration of a tune that Florence Price called Dances in the Canebrakes.

Dances in the Canebrakes by Florence Price. William Grant Still made the orchestration, and John Jeter conducted the Malmö Opera Orchestra. This next music is for one player alone. In this case, it's pianist William Albright, and the tune, it's one by Scott Joplin.

0: Just love that flourish there at the end, and then the sound just drifts upward and fades away. Solace, a Mexican serenade by Scott Joplin. William Albright played it for us.
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One of Georges Bizet's best-loved pieces is actually a collection of 27 numbers written as incidental music for a play by the French dramatist Alphonse Daudet. It's called L'Arlésienne, or The Woman from Arles. And bottom line is, she never shows up on stage. Here's Enrique Batis and the Mexico City Philharmonic with the L'Arlésienne Suite, number 1.

0: The L'Arlésienne Suite, number one, incidental music by Georges Bizet. The Mexico City Philharmonic was conducted by Enrique Batis.
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0: The O'Carolan Suite in Baroque Style by Thomas C. Kelly. 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

Midsummer is nearly here. And this is some of the most famous midsummer music ever. It's by Felix Mendelssohn, the second time he decided to think about the theme of Shakespeare's Midsummer Night's Dream. The first time, when he was a kid, he wrote an overture. Then later, as an adult, created the incidental music for a German production of Shakespeare's play. I'm Mindy Rattner. We're celebrating summer on Your Classical Discoveries. Some music by guitarist Andrew York, so well known as a longtime member of the Los Angeles Guitar Quartet. Well, did you know that he's a composer too? He wrote a tune that is just perfect for the summer season. It's Cold Sunburst, and it's played on this recording by guitarist Jason Viau.

a tune by Andrew York called Sunburst in a recording by guitarist Jason Vio. Stay close, there's lots more music ahead. It's always nice to have company for classical music. I'm Mindy Rattner. I'm glad I have yours on this Saturday, the 20th of June. Tomorrow is the first day of summer, and we're celebrating in style this hour on your classical discoveries with music by Claude Debussy, Michael Torkey, writing some very colorful music for us to consider as we look skyward, and a personal favorite, I must say, from the time that I was just a kid. A Midsummer Night's Dream suite, music by Felix Mendelssohn, on the way in less than 15 minutes. They say that Mikhail Glinka was the father of Russian music. He wrote something Spanish, the Spanish Overture No. 2, called Summer Night in Madrid.

0: Vasily Sinaisky and the BBC Philharmonic with Spanish music by Russian composer Mikhail Glinka, the Spanish Overture No. 2, known as Summer Night in Madrid. We are celebrating summer on your classical discoveries.
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And as we celebrate summer, which actually begins tomorrow, why wait, right? We have to remember that the sun doesn't always shine. Sometimes it's cloudy. Sometimes the sky is really dark, and before you know it, there's thunder and lightning, or maybe just rain. As in this excerpt from Claude Debussy's Estampes, it's called Gardens in the Rain.

Gardens in the Rain from Estampe by Debussy. Zoltán Kocsis was the pianist. Felix Mendelssohn approached Shakespeare's A Midsummer Night's Dream twice in his life, once to write a concert overture when he was quite young, and then later in his adulthood, incidental music for a production of the play. Here's Raphael Kubelik and the Bavarian Radio Symphony.

0: and they do fit together ever so well. The Opus 21 Concert Overture, A Midsummer Night's Dream by Mendelssohn, and the Opus 61 Incidental Music for a production of the play in 1842. Music to celebrate summer on your classical discoveries. Raphael Kubelik conducted the Bavarian Radio Symphony.
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I'm trying to think offhand if I've ever gone out in a boat in the dark. I don't think so. But it seems awfully appealing, doesn't it? On a hot summer night, to get in a rowboat or a canoe and just kind of move with the water. I'm Mindy Rantner. We are celebrating the start of summer a wee bit early on your Classical Discoveries, and some music by Frederick Delius is on the way. Sometimes we don't know to ask questions until after we've learned something new. For instance, when I was quite young, I remember a song on the radio called The Green Leaves of Summer. Did I have any idea that it came from a movie? I did not. Dmitri Tiomkin wrote it as part of a score for a film called The Alamo.

music from a 1960 film called The Alamo, the best, really one of the best songs of summer is The Green Leaves of Summer. Dmitri Tiomkin's music, John Scott and the Royal Philharmonic, Pops. I'm Mindy Rantner. It's great to have your company for classical music on this 20th of June, summer, the summer solstice is tomorrow. And we thought we'd anticipate it ever so slightly on your classical discoveries with music by Frederick Delius, Alexander Glazunov, and Hugo Alvain, all celebrating the new season. And of course, there's Vivaldi, right? From the Four Seasons, Anna-Sophie Mutter is soloist and conductor of the Trondheim Soloists. This is Summer.

from the Four Seasons by Antonio Vivaldi. That was Summer. Anna Sophie Mutter was violinist and conductor of the Trondheim Soloists. As we observe the beginning of summer on your classical discoveries. In 1911, Frederick Delius was still, well, he was better known on the European continent than he was in the UK, which is where he was from. And indeed, it was in Leipzig, Germany, on October 23rd, 1913, that Summer Night on the River was first performed under the baton of Arthur Nikisch. David Lloyd Jones conducts the Royal Scottish National Orchestra in music by Delius.

0: Summer Night on the River. It's a tone poem by Frederick Delius. David Lloyd Jones conducted the Royal Scottish National Orchestra.
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Okay, as we speak of seasons, I guess you could say this is two for the price of one. Alexander Glazunov wrote a big orchestral work called The Seasons. It was recorded once upon a time by Ado DeVart and the Minnesota Orchestra, and we get to hear spring and summer.

0: Ado DeVart and the Minnesota Orchestra with Spring and Summer from The Seasons, an allegorical ballet by Alexander Glazunov, which was first performed in St. Petersburg by the Imperial Ballet in February of 1900, the choreography by the great Marius Petipa and Anna Pavlova had a starring role in the ballet.
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His Swedish Rhapsody No. 1 is known as Midsummer Vigil.

0: Midsummer Vigil, the Swedish Rhapsody number 1 by Hugo Alvén, as we celebrate summer.
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When the weather is fine, I want to be out in it. Especially in the summertime. Now, summer doesn't start officially until tomorrow, but why wait? I'm Mindy Rantner. We are celebrating this hour on your classical discoveries. And Beethoven's Pastoral Symphony takes us out of doors in about 15 minutes.

Have you ever been in Inner Mongolia? Zhao Jiping's music takes us there. This is called Summer in the High Grassland.

cellist Yo-Yo Ma and the percussionists of the Silk Road Ensemble with Summer in the High Grassland by Chinese composer Zhao Qiping. It's always nice to have your company for classical music. I'm Mindy Rantner. I'm glad we could get together on this Saturday. It's the 20th of June, the last full day of spring. And so the summer solstice takes place early tomorrow. We're celebrating on your classical discoveries with summer music, including the best known selection from George Gershwin's folk opera Porgy and Bess, and a piece that Florence Price composed and called Summer Moon. That's on the way as well in the course of the hour, and we'll spend some time out in the fresh air with Beethoven's music coming up. This is a piece of a piece by a composer of our time. He's Frenchman Bernard André. He's also a very fine harpist, and he loves writing for his own instrument. This comes from Summer Evenings.

From Summer Evenings by Frenchman Bernard André. That was Under the Plane Trees in a recording by the Chicago Harp Quartet. And of course, no celebration of summer would be complete without this by George Gershwin.

0: It began as a novel by DuBose Hayward. Then that became a play. George Gershwin became interested in it. And ultimately, the story of Porgy became his opera, Porgy and Bess, first performed on September 30th, 1935, in Boston. And from Porgy and Bess, one of the best known tunes as we celebrate summer, and that is Summertime. Leontine Price sang for us with Skitch Henderson and the RCA Symphony.
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But why wait? And so on your classical discoveries, we have music by Beethoven, Ricardo Chailly conducting the Leipzig Gewandhaus Orchestra in Beethoven's programmatic symphony number 6, The Pastoral.

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0: 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He wanted to get out of town. Seen by the brook, merry gathering of country folk, storm, shepherd song, cheerful and thankful feelings after the storm.
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For a few years there, in Paris, you couldn't go to any kind of party or fancy event without hearing the music by the composer who wrote this music, Jacques Offenbach. From 1864 to 1870, his music was everywhere. What happened in 1864? This music happened in 1864. His comic opera about the beautiful Helen of Troy with the face that launched 1,000 ships. I'm Aaron Kane. You'll hear the overture that launched 1,000 performances of the music of Jacques Offenbach in just a few minutes.